It's possible that if you know the name Charles Burney, it is as a musicologist in the old days. The first of his four-volume History of Music appeared 250 years ago in 1776. Yet Mr. Burney was himself an able and active composer and keyboard player, and that cornet piece in D, performed by Tone Koopman on the Thomas Parker organ in the chapel of the great Packington estate in England, commemorates Mr. Burney's tricentennial. He was born 300 years ago this year, April 7th, in 1726. Another even more famous Englishman, whose compositions will, I trust, be celebrated more consistently than were those of Charles Burney, Benjamin Britten, passed away from this mortal coil 50 years ago, leaving behind what I hope will be considered immortal masterpieces, such as the opera Peter Grimes and the incandescent War Requiem. Though Britten includes important organ parts in many of his choral scores, the number of organ solos that he wrote is relatively few, and most prominent amongst them is a stern and ultimately poetic prelude and fugue on the theme of Vittoria, which Simon Preston here plays on the Harrison & Harrison organ in what formerly was called Colston Hall in Bristol. It's now the Bristol Beacon in England. Music of Benjamin Britten.

in commemoration of the 50th anniversary of the death of Benjamin Britten this year, December the 4th. Simon Preston there has performed for us Britten's largest solo organ score, a prelude and fugue on the theme of Vittoria, V-I-T-T-O-R-I-A, the name spelled out to indicate the connection to Tomas Luis de Vittoria, a Spanish composer, and also so it wouldn't get confused with Queen Victoria, because she didn't write any themes. Recording was made at the Beacon Concert Hall in Bristol, England. Well, who was born on the 13th of August in 1826. He was a formidable organist, and particularly known for his felicitous facility on the organ's pedals, which was a skill not shared by many of his English contemporaries. For nearly 50 years, Mr. Best presided over one of the largest organs in the world, the 100-stop instrument at St. George's Hall in Liverpool, and he performed there a considerable number of transcriptions of symphonic repertoire, making his weekly recitals very, very popular. He earned an international reputation and was surely the greatest English organ virtuoso, with a repertoire of over 1,000 scores, so his name should be remembered. Among his own compositions is this next piece, a concert fantasia on a Welsh march, which has proven to be actually continuously popular and is played still today. The then young Thomas Heywood made a recording of it when he was in his late teens on the 1929 Hill organ at Melbourne Town Hall in Australia. Music by W.T. Best.

quite lively, colorful, and still thoroughly engaging because of its virtuosic display. That was William Thomas Best's Concert Fantasy on a Welsh March, the March the Men of Harlech. It's the sort of music that captivated audiences years ago at St. George's Hall in Liverpool, and probably still does, as Thomas Trotter plays Mr. Best's music, original pieces and transcriptions, still today. Another youthful modern-day virtuoso, Thomas Heywood, made that recording at the Melbourne Town Hall in Australia back in 1992. This before the instrument's thorough refurbishment about 8 years ago by the Shantz Company, though you wouldn't know that the instrument lacked anything from that recording. A grand sound, truly. And we'll hear from Tom Heywood again later this hour. But you can find out more about the Melbourne organ, Mr. Thomas Heywood, and our bicentennial honoree, William Thomas Best, with the links from our program page. This is number 2633. All the details are at pipedreams.org. And I'm going to continue here with more anniversary accolades for 2026 on Pipe Dreams from American Public Media.

Oh, yes, you might be thinking, those are bells. That's not an organ. And you'd be both half right and half wrong because, well, let me explain. Betsy Jolas, at 100 years old this year, clearly is the grande dame of the modernist French women composers. And she created a set of three etudes originally intended for the carillon, but she also made a piano arrangement, and Angela Metzger has adapted that for performance on the Mühleisen-Kleiss pipe organ at the Church of St. Ambrosius in Düsseldorf. And this instrument features some percussions, a carillon, a marimba, and a vibraphone, amongst its otherwise all-pipe specification. Miss Jolas, who celebrated her centenary on the 5th of August, I believe, and is still with us, bless her heart, also has composed an organ concerto titled Winter Music and a pair of organ solos, Daytime Music and Lessons at Daybreak, and they also are recorded by Angela Metzger in this recent release on the Neos label. Worth searching out. Also receiving a centenary celebration here, Lee Hoiby, who was born 100 years ago on the 17th of February, 1926, though no longer with us. He made his name as a composer of opera and ballet, but did write a few organ scores, including this immediately appealing piece titled Rock Valley Narrative. It's named after an area in the upper reaches of the Delaware River Valley in the southeast corner of New York State, where Hoiby lived in the little town Long Eddy, the place, a gentle, scenic environment, which I think is apparent in this most amiable score. Through it, Diane Belcher is able to explore the many colors of the Glottergutz Rosales pipe organ at the United Church of Christ in Claremont, California. I recorded her there for a JAV compact disc album back in 1999. We were all pleased with the results, and I hope you will be too, as you listen to Rock Valley Narrative by our anniversary accolade recipient, Lee Hoiby.

I think of it as a genial, gentle, scenic survey of its composer's quite rural New York State retreats. Music of Lee Hoiby there, the Rock Valley Narrative, honoring Mr. Hoiby's centennial this year. He was born in February 1926. The recording featured Diane Meredith Belcher and the splendid Glottergetz Rosales pipe organ at the United Church of Christ in Claremont, California. The instrument, a collaboration between Caspar von Glottergetz and Manuel Rosales, that was so successful that it led directly to those two working together at the Walt Disney Concert Hall, where history was made. Well, speaking of history, the year 2026 marks the 150th anniversary of the death of the father of German romantic opera, Carl Maria von Weber, who substituted folklore and supernatural elements for the more traditional Italianate operatic conventions. And the work that started it all, which premiered in 1821, is titled Der Freischütz, or literally the free shooter, or perhaps the marksman. And the overture to that opera is filled with mystery and foreboding and rustic intimations. We heard earlier from Thomas Haywood, who makes something of a specialty of performing repertoire transcribed like this, and he made his own arrangements of Mr. Weber's score. What originally was an orchestral overture, Tom recorded on the 1870 Walker pipe organ at the Town Hall in Hobart, in Tasmania, Australia. Listen to the overture to Der Freischütz by Carl Maria von Weber.

And the whole opera follows that overture. But that would be another program, wouldn't it? That was the celebrated beginning, the overture to the trend-setting early 19th century romantic opera Der Freischütz by Carl Maria von Weber, presented, as indeed it often was in the latter part of the 19th and early 20th century, in an organ transcription, that one by our performer Thomas Haywood, in the tradition of W.T. Best, I must say. Tom played the J.W. Walker organ at the Town Hall in Hobart, Tasmania, in Australia. It's from one of many albums of Town Hall-type music that can be found on Tom's website, to which you can be linked directly from our webpage. Indeed, links to audio sources and scores are provided there, too. We are at pipedreams.org. This is program 2633, offering anniversary accolades, 2026 version, with the 150th anniversary of the death of Carl Maria von Weber. I don't know that I've covered everyone, but that's a start. Pipe Dreams is supported in loving memory of Lucinda and Wesley Dudley by their family, and additional support comes from Walter McCarthy, Clara Euland, and the Greystone Foundation, from Ed and Wanda Eichler, and from Solid State Organ Systems of Alexandria, Virginia, and Schoenstein and Company, pipe organ builders of Benicia, California. They're members of APOBA, the Associated Pipe Organ Builders of America, which is a collaborative of designers, creators, and maintainers of pipe organs found in religious and educational institutions, concert halls, and residences throughout the United States and beyond. An APOBA resource guide and member prospectus is available at apoba.com. John Kuntz is associate producer, and Michael Osborne is technical director. And in most markets, we will continue with the second hour, but if that's not the case where you're listening, you can get the additional programming online at pipedreams.org. But meanwhile, I hope you've enjoyed the music that we've offered here today, and that you'll stay tuned for more fine

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Oh, the good old days. A lively piece by Lucien Denny titled The Oceana Roll with lyrics by Roger Lewis. It's a Tin Pan Alley tune from 1911 about a shipboard piano player whose infectious rhythms caused the boat to kind of rock and roll ahead of its time. Leonard Lee there played on a Wurlitzer organ, formerly at the Paramount Theater in St. Paul, Minnesota. It then moved to the radio studios of KSTP, where that recording was made. But it now lives at the Phipps Center for the Arts in Hudson, Wisconsin, and I enjoy hearing it there with some regularity. And it was included here because that particular Wurlitzer celebrates its centenary this year, built in 1926. And we observe the 150th anniversary of Spanish composer Manuel de Falla next, his birthday, November 23rd, 1876. And our performance features an instrument just a year younger than the one we've just heard, a Wurlitzer organ built in 1927 for the Orpheum Theater in Vancouver, British Columbia. Patrick Wed is soloist playing for us the famous Ritual Dance by Manuel de Falla.

And there you have it, the ritual dance from Love the Magician, music of Manuel de Falla, honoring the sesquicentennial of his birth, coming up in November. A performance there by Patrick Wed, playing the Wurlitzer organ at the Orpheum Theater in Vancouver, British Columbia. Reminding us that the inventions of Robert Hope Jones, organ builder, which led to the inventions of the theater organ. Well, initially, Mr. Hope Jones intended to create essentially a one-person orchestra. And I think we get that he succeeded from that performance. But while we're thinking Canadian, 2026 is the centenary year for composer Francoise Morel of Montreal, who was born on the 14th of March, 1926. Mr. Morel, a founding member of the Canadian League of Composers, active as a conductor and a pianist also, he wrote this prayer in 1954 for a Montreal colleague, recitalist and teacher Bernard Lagacé. Gerald Wheeler plays it for us on the Carl Wilhelm organ from 1980 at Christ Church Cathedral, Montreal. This is the prayer by Francois Morel.

combining influences, I dare say, of Gregorian chant melody and the harmony of Olivier Messiaen. A beautiful thing there, the Prayer from 1954 by Montreal composer François Morel, whose centenary is this year, and we have honored it with that performance by Gerald Wheeler, who played on the 1980 Carl Wilhelm organ at Christ Church Cathedral in Montreal. For the 400th anniversary of the death of English genius John Dowland, who wrote tons and tons of music for voice and lute, but nothing for the organ, we had to turn to a slightly later North German composer who may have learned about Dowland's music while studying in Amsterdam, but quite a number of other composers also wrote responses to Mr. Dowland's plaintive Lacrimae Pavane. And Leon Berben here plays on a period perfect organ from 1624, built by Hans Scherer the Younger at the Church of St. Stephen in Tangermünde on the Elbe River in north-central Germany. This is the Lacrimae Pavane of Melchior Schiltz, inspired by John Dowland.

an anniversary accolade on behalf of the 400th anniversary of the death of Renaissance-era English composer John Dowland, which we had to offer through the music of a different composer, early Baroque German organist Melchior Schilt of Hanover, since Mr. Dowland did not write for the organ. That was Schilt's arrangement of Dowland's Lacrimae Pavane. Generally, following Mr. Dowland's original ideas, written for the lute, quite religiously. Performance on the early 17th century organ of Hans Scherer at the Church of St. Stephen in Tangermünde. It's an Aeolus recording, and that Scherer organ from 1624, thoroughly reconstructed by Matthias Schuke of Potsdam in 1994, contains about 50% of its original pipes. So we're truly hearing the sound of history there. You can link to more information about Mr. Scherer and his organ, the Schuke rebuild, and the Schilt arrangement of John Dowland's Lacrimae Pavane, also about Leon Berben, and, well, many other things as we continue with our anniversary accolades today here on pipedreams.org. This is program 2633. I'm Michael Barone, sharing good sounds on Pipe Dreams from American Public Media.

Samuel Sebastian Wesley was the grandson of the founder of Methodism, Charles Wesley, and was himself one of England's foremost organists and church musicians in the mid-19th century. He composed almost exclusively for the church, was employed variously at cathedrals in Hereford, Exeter, Winchester, and Gloucester. And though somewhat conservative, he objected to equal temperament, that modern tuning system. But in other ways, he was rather advanced. He was very adept at playing on the pedals, much more so than many of his contemporaries, and with organ builder Henry Willis, is credited with creating, inventing, if you will, the concave and radiating pedal board, which has become something of an international standard. This being the 150th anniversary of Wesley's death on April 19th, 1876, I thought we would hear some of his music. At St. Paul's Cathedral, London, John Scott has just performed Wesley's Air and Gavotte in F major. And here's another somewhat more substantial charmer. It's an Andante in F major, published in 1842. It is part of a first set of pieces for chamber orchestra. It begins quite demurely, but includes some rather intense contrapuntal writing in the middle, which I think is evidence of Wesley's admiration of his contemporary Mendelssohn and their shared enthusiasm for the music of Bach. Giles Bryant plays for us on the 1889 Samuel Warren organ at St. James Cathedral in Toronto. This is the Andante in F by Samuel Sebastian Wesley.

I think that piece quite nicely represents the conservative yet also commanding capabilities of its composer, Samuel Sebastian Wesley, also perhaps giving us some sense of his abilities as a performer, too. That was the Andante in F from 1842 by Samuel Sebastian Wesley, played by Giles Bryant on the 1889 Samuel Warren organ at St. James Cathedral in Toronto, from an album produced by the Cathedral some 33 years ago. Mr. Wesley was a noted improviser, and as a result, he apparently did not see the need to compose much organ music. About a dozen works seem extant. Far more numerous, though, are Samuel Sebastian Wesley's hymn tunes, many still sung regularly today, and anthems and service music, works which are also revered and often performed in Anglican and Episcopal churches. This piece, which we're about to hear, draws various verses from Psalms 95 and 96. You can go and cross-reference if you wish. Mr. Wesley's multi-sectioned anthem, Ascribe Unto the Lord, quite beautifully conveys the essence of the text by varying the texture, sometimes small ensembles, solo voices, full choir, and energetic tone painting in various sections, particularly the words, as for the gods of the heathen, they are but idols. Things get very animated there. Better watch out. And later, the grandeur of the setting of, as for our God, he is in heaven. He hath done whatsoever pleased him. And none will go away unconsoled by the final section. We are the blessed of the Lord, you and your children. You'll probably be humming that. If the figures and designs of stained glass windows in churches were created with educational purpose, I dare say the anthems of Wesley are miniature and encouraging sermons in music. John Scott, who we earlier heard playing an organ solo at St. Paul's Cathedral, here directs the choir with organ accompaniment by Hugh Williams. In memory of Samuel Sebastian Wesley, and John Scott, too, Wesley's anthem, Ascribe Unto the Lord.

the soaring, uplifting music of Samuel Sebastian Wesley, sung by the choir of St. Paul's Cathedral, London, led by the late, great John Scott. Organist was Hugh Williams. That psalm-based anthem titled Ascribe Unto the Lord, concluding, Ye are the blessed of the Lord, you and your children. Well, who wouldn't feel good after that sort of a benediction? And that is the benediction for our 2026 anniversary accolades program here. I know I've passed over Franz von Suppé, perhaps as worthy as Mr. Weber, and Emmanuel Ferrari, who I think wrote an organ concerto, but I haven't found any recordings. And Carl Ruggles, there's not much by him, but I've run out of time and hope that those that have been feted here will suffice. Find more information about the composers featured in our program at pipedreams.org. This is program 2633. Lots of background online. 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These two are members of APOBA, the Associated Pipe Organ Builders of America, which is a collaborative of designers, creators, and maintainers of pipe organs found in religious and educational institutions, concert halls, and residences throughout the United States and beyond. And an APOBA resource guide and member prospectus can be yours at apoba.com. 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John Kuntz is associate producer. Michael Osborne is our technical director. And for American Public Media and for Pipe Dreams, I'm Michael Barone, and I thank you for listening.

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What does solitude do to us? The character of the solitary artist struggling in silence with his art has almost become a cliche down through history. We kind of project a story onto this solitude, imagining it to be a kind of noble loneliness, a la Vincent van Gogh or Frida Kahlo. The Polish composer Henryk Gorecki described himself as a recluse, and he said that he was unsure whether this was good or bad for his life as a composer. But few would argue that it resulted in powerful art filled with stillness and beauty. We'll listen to some of that beauty coming up. The first composer to call a piece of music a nocturne was the Irishman John Field, and this is his Nocturne No. 4, played by Alice Sarah Ott.

Alice Sarah Ott with the Nocturne No. 4 by John Field. Good evening, I'm Steve Seal, and thanks for tuning in for our Sunday evening listening. And this is the time of the evening when things truly get Sunday night-esque. Beautiful sounds coming up from Henrik Gorecki and Petheris Vasks, contemporary Latvian composer, a little bit later on. And hear from Edvard Grieg. Two melodies, simply titled, and it's the Malmö Symphony Orchestra conducted by Bjarte Engeset.

The Polish composer Henryk Gorecki described himself as an odludek, which is Polish for recluse. And he said that he was unsure whether this was good or bad for his life as a composer. But few would argue that his music is beautiful and powerful, and so much of those qualities seem to be born of contemplation. Whether it's his famous Symphony of Sorrowful Songs or the choral work that I'm about to play for you, this is music that seems like very few composers could have written it in a world filled with either academic constraints or social obligations. It is personal and spiritual, and that is why it speaks to us, I think. This is Broad Waters by Henryk Gorecki, sung here by the Lyra Chamber Chorus, conducted by John Nelson.

Żeroka Woda, Broad Waters, by Henryk Górecki, the late John Nelson conducting the Lyra Chamber Chorus. 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

couple of modern classical superstars performing there, violinist Pekka Kuusisto and pianist Niko Muuli, I should say composer Niko Muuli at the piano in this case, and they were performing music of Philip Glass, The Orchard, from his work, The Screens.

here's a hat trick now of 20th and 21st century classical music. This from the contemporary Latvian composer Peteris Vasks, and it is called Lauda, played here by Yves Fiemingi, conducted by Rudolf Vertin.

0: some of the typically gorgeous and powerful music of Latvian composer Petras Vasks Lauda, performed there by E. Fiamingi, conducted by Rudolf Vertan.
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2: I'm Peter Sagal. 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

if this sounds a bit funereal to you, you're on the right track. It does kind of sound like the famous Funeral March by Chopin. It's a piece by Franz Liszt, and that similarity to the Chopin piece has led a lot of people over time to assume that Liszt wrote it for Chopin, especially since it's subtitled October 1849, which was when Chopin died, but that's actually not the case. It's called Funeraille, and Liszt wrote it as a tribute to three of his friends who died in the failed Hungarian uprising against Habsburg rule that year. I'll play you this piece coming up in the hour ahead. I'm Steve Seal. Here is a very contemplative piano piece by Arvo Pärt.

Katya Bunyatishvili with Furalina by Arvo Pärt. It's classical music for a Sunday evening. Welcome to it. I'm Steve Seal. We have reached the truly contemplative hour of my programming for you tonight, I suppose, with cellist Maya Beiser playing solo in about 15 minutes. Stephen Huff with Franz Liszt coming up. Music by the late Canadian composer Jocelyn Morlock a little bit later. If you're going to be known for only one piece of music, make it a good one. Well, that's the case with Gregorio Allegri and his Miserere, sung here in possibly the definitive performance the Talis Scholars led by their founder, Peter Phillips.

an astonishing piece of music. And that performance, I have a lot of colleagues who feel that that is the definitive one. I would not argue. And I have to call out that amazing solo soprano, Alison Stamp, is the singer who sings that incredible high note in the Miserere by Gregorio Allegri with the Talis Scholars led by Peter Phillips. Here is the inimitable cellist Maya Beiser, not just the way she performs, but the ways that she likes to record music as well. It's very idiosyncratic and has its own kind of style. And this is the Lamento d'Arianna by Claudio Monteverdi, played by Maya Beiser.

cellist Maya Beiser, who has quite a unique style, and she plays all the cello parts in many of her recordings, and that was one of them, with that very kind of murky recording quality that she likes as well to add extra atmosphere. The Lamento d'Arianna by Claudio Monteverdi in Maya Beiser's own arrangement and performance.

0: 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More information about BVSO's 2025-26 season at bvso.org.
1: That year, Stephen Huff at the piano here in Funerai by Franz Liszt.

Funerai by Franz Liszt, played by Stephen Hough. This is from the late Canadian composer Jocelyn Morlock. It's called Solace, played by violinist Mark Feuer, Zoltan Rozhnyai cello, and the Vancouver Symphony Orchestra led by Bramwell Tovey.

the music of the late Canadian composer Jocelyn Morlock, who passed in 2023. Solace, the name of that piece, played by Bramwell Tovey and the Vancouver Symphony Orchestra with violinist Mark Feuer, cellist Zoltan Rozniai.

0: the Estonian composer Ester Magi. Her work Bukolika, played by the Estonian National Symphony Orchestra, led by Arvo Volmar.
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I suppose you could say that this is the sound of Schubert being either resourceful or sneaky. I tend to favor the former. He had written music for a play that was a complete bomb, and he put a lot of work into some pretty good tunes for that incidental music for that play. It was called Rosamunda, but it was a dog, and it closed after something like two performances. So what was he going to do with all that great music that he wrote? Well, he's going to take one of those really nice melodies and sneak it into this piece of chamber music. And again, that's resourceful. The 13th Quartet, Rosamunda Quartet by Schubert, coming up. Nu Daga Risager was a Danish composer, lived until 1974. And this is the Adagio from his Etudes.

An adagio by Nudagar Risagar, played by the Aarhus Symphony Orchestra, led by Andres Delfs. Good to have your company for classical music tonight. My name is Steve Seal, and here is a very famous example of recycling in classical music. Franz Schubert had written music for a play called Rosamunde that really tanked. It did not achieve traction at the box office, but he'd put all this work into writing music for this play, and so what was he going to do? Well, he took at least one of the melodies. Actually, he kind of cannibalized the music in a few different places, but this is probably the best known place. His string quartet number 13 is known as the Rosamunde Quartet because the melody in the second movement was lifted from that music for that play. And what did he think? Did he think people were going to notice? Well, no, nobody saw the play. So I think he probably figured he was safe to reuse the tune. This is the Chilingerian Quartet.

Nocturne number 14 by Chopin, played by harpist Magdalena Hoffman. And this is something from the contemporary American composer Jack Gallagher, which should go quite well with this time of the evening. And it's called Quiet Reflections, played here by the London Symphony Orchestra, conducted by Joanne Folletta.

0: It's from the contemporary American composer Jack Gallagher, and it's called Quiet Reflections. And we heard it performed by the London Symphony Orchestra, conducted by Joanne Folletta. I'm Steve Seal. Thank you for joining me. Hope you have a great night.
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At this point, Alice has already tumbled down a rabbit hole into a world of nonsense. This is a few years after that classic piece of Victorian literature, where Alice finds herself not in Wonderland, but instead staring into a mirror. Through a mirror, where she saw another fantastical world. One where everything was reversed, including logic. That is what this piece of music is all about. I'm Melanie Renata. Come step with me through the looking glass later this hour. You're listening to Music Through the Night.

In the dark stillness of the night, there's a calm and comfort that can be found. Yet sometimes the dark can pull you a little further down, and that is when the musical mood calls for some cheer. You're definitely going to find that here. Franz Donzi's Wind Quintet in G major, performed by the Berlin Philharmonic.

Franz Donzi's Happy Little G Major Wind Quintet, Opus 67, Number 1, the Berlin Philharmonic Winds performing. I'm Melanie Renata. You're listening to Music Through the Night. And a piano solo with quite a bit of depth is coming up in just a minute.

Some gorgeous grace weaves itself into this piano piece by Cuban pianist and composer Ernesto Lecuona. It's a work called Cordoba. It's performed for you here by pianist Adolovny Acosta.

Composer Ernesto Lecuona had a huge impact in classical and Latin jazz genres. You probably caught a whiff of that jazz vibe there in his work called Cordoba. I'm Melanie Renata. This is Music Through the Night. And you know, the depth of the night, it's a pretty perfect time to tumble down a rabbit hole or step through a mirror into a backwards world where logic is reversed. I'm talking about the sequel to Alice in Wonderland. This is a musical take on Through the Looking Glass

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More information about BVSO's 2025-26 season at bvso.org.

0: And that was a musical take to the sequel of that classic Victorian tale of Alice's Adventures in Wonderland by Lewis Carroll. That was Through the Looking Glass by Deems Taylor, performed for you by the Seattle Symphony and Gerard Schwartz at the podium.
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0: You never know what sort of magic can come from a new connection. At the height of the Romantic era, there was one friendship that formed that really changed the sound of the clarinet forever. Composer Carl Maria von Weber met the great clarinet virtuoso Heinrich Behrmann, and they clicked immediately. A perfectly paired performer and composer. And Behrmann wasn't just talented. Audiences were captivated by how he could make the clarinet sing. Impressed by how his instrument could carry the same drama, the same lyricism, the same soaring emotion of any of the great opera singers of his day. Von Weber, perhaps best known for his operas, couldn't help but see just how well his own compositional skills could transfer over to crafting music for Behrmann. This is one of the works that von Weber crafted for his friend. Music that's become a staple in the clarinet repertoire. Weber's first clarinet concerto in F minor, shared with you here by the Brooklyn Philharmonic and clarinetist John Manassi. I'm Melanie Renata. This is Music Through the Night.

The operatic instinct of Carl Maria von Weber, shining bright in that work. His Clarinet Concerto No. 1 in F minor, performed for you there by clarinetist John Manassi and the Brooklyn Philharmonic, Lucas Foss at the podium. Some mournful, melancholic sounds will give way to something quite energetic in just a minute. I'm Melanie Renata. This is Music Through the Night.

This is the one and only concerto for violin by Robert Schumann, crafted for a violin virtuoso, yet it sat unperformed and unpublished for years. Schumann himself was not a fan, but honestly, that speaks more to his lack of confidence and less to the music. It's his Fantasy in C, shared with you here by violinist Anand Zufi Muther and the New York Philharmonic.

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More information about BVSO's 2025-26 season at bvso.org.

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I'm Melanie Renata. This is Music Through the Night, and the mood gets quite chipper here with the Third Symphony in F Major by Czech composer Adalbert Gyrowetz. Matthias Bammert conducting the London Mozart Players.

0: The London Mozart players serving up a late-night burst of energy. The Third Symphony in F Major from Adalbert Gierowetz. Matthias Bammert at the podium.
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0: In 1929, an American publisher wrote to Jean Sibelius with a request. He wanted something commercial, something that would sell. Sibelius obliged. He composed three short movements for violin and strings. He even gave them English titles, hoping to sort of charm his way into the American market. But the publisher rejected it anyway, said the market wasn't there. So Sibelius scrawled a note across the manuscript, called it a sketch, to be reworked. He set it aside and never touched it again. And it sat, silent for a long time, unheard and unfinished. That piece is this, Sibelius's Suite for Violin and String Orchestra. It's coming up. I'm Melanie Renata, and this is Music Through the Night. As you move through the dark of the night, this piece of music will help you sort of float through the night sky. Pianist Michael Clark carries you on a bed of notes. It's called Clouds by Florence Price.

Soft and Sweet, Clouds by Florence Price. Hopefully you got a little rest with that work, because the energy and the atmosphere is just going to ramp up here in this music by Dmitri Shostakovich, his Ballet Suite No. 1, performed by the Frankfurt Radio Symphony. Dmitri Kitayenko at the podium.

Shostakovich borrowed melodies from his early ballets for that work, his Ballet Suite No. 1, shared with you there by the Frankfurt Radio Symphony. I'm Melanie Renata. You're listening to Music Through the Night. And a suite from Sibelius that was once written off as a failed sketch? It's coming up for you in just a minute.

Jean Sibelius once wrote three short, very atmospheric movements. But the publishers rejected these movements, saying there just wasn't a market for it. So Sibelius set it off to the side. But it's here for you now. His suite for violin and string orchestra, performed by the Lodi Symphony and violinist Dong Suk Kang.

0: KAMU Classical is sponsored in part by the Brazos Valley Symphony Orchestra. More information about BVSO's 2025-26 season at bvso.org.
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Back in the day, your radio was a place for theater. The 1920s through the 40s were something of a golden age for theater of the mind. And this work by Swedish composer Lars-Erik Larsson was a shining star. In 1937, Larsson took a job as composer in residence for Swedish radio, hired to write music to accompany various radio programs. He eventually teamed up with a poet to invent something new, a lyrical suite. Poetry recited aloud, woven together with orchestral interludes. Together, they built an entire evening called The Hours of the Day, six poems paired with six musical movements that premiered over the radio airwaves. A portion of that broadcast took on some new life, given its own name, Larsson's Pastoral Suite. And it helps you flow from a musical state of sleep into sunny Swedish pastures. The Helsingborg Symphony shares it with you here, Finnish conductor Oko Kamu at the podium. I'm Melanie Renata, and this is Music Through the Night.

The Helsingborg Symphony sharing a musical painting of the lush and lovely life in Sweden's countryside, orchestrated from a 1930s radio theater production. That's The Pastoral Suite by Lars-Erik Larsson. I'm Melanie Renata, and if by chance you're in need of a late night second wind, well, hold on tight. I've got just the thing for you in just a minute. You're listening to Music Through the Night.

Coming out of a weekend, this work is going to hit you like a Monday morning. Sudden. It's a concertino for two cellos in C by Nicholas Kraft.

0: Pianist Angela Hewitt with what is quite likely J.S. Bach's earliest keyboard suite, the deliciously Baroque English Suite No. 1 in A Major.
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For Tchaikovsky, the pinnacle of classical success was Mozart. When Tchaikovsky was navigating some deep personal turmoil, it was Mozart's music that was his source of peace. Out of that devotion and admiration came this piece of music, an elegant and luminous work, a musical theme that sounds as if it could have been composed in the 18th century. It expands into a dazzling series of variations, where the cello gets a chance to sing and sigh and soar. It's Tchaikovsky's graceful tribute to Mozart, just one of them, and it's coming up. I'm Melanie Renata. Please stay with me. The early hours of a Monday morning call for a moment of calm. This work by Henriette Renier will create just the right atmosphere for it. Here's harpist Naoko Yoshino with Contemplation.

Harpist Naoko Yoshino with a touch of twinkly magic, a work called Contemplation by Henriette Renier. I'm Melanie Renata. Thank you for being with me this morning. I hope you're ready for the day to get started, because this is coming at you regardless. It's Mozart's 13th Symphony in F major, performed by the Danish National Chamber Orchestra.

Adam Fischer conducting the Danish National Chamber Orchestra, giving you a bit of a mood boost on this Monday morning. Sometimes you need it. Mozart's 13th Symphony in F major. I'm Melanie Renata, glad to be with you, and happy to share this work by Agathe Grandal. It's a musical moment, and like any moment, good or bad or otherwise, it's brief. It's Grandal's Sketch No. 1, Opus 19, No. 1. Here's pianist Sarah Amy Smyseth.

so much drama packed into a teeny tiny little piece. Grundahl's Sketch Number 1, performed by pianist Sarah Amy Smyseth. I'm Melanie Renata with a medieval sound in just a moment.

If ever there were an instrument described as radiant, it would have to be something from the brass family. And that bit of radiant brass glistens here in A Song of Agincourt by Charles Stanford. It's shared with you here by the Ulster Orchestra.

KAMU Classical is sponsored in part by the Brazos Valley Symphony Orchestra. More information about BVSO's 2025-26 season at bvso.org.

A blend of medieval English and folk melodies with a pinch of a nocturne from the composition teacher of Gustav Holst and Ralph Vaughan Williams, Mr. Charles Stanford. That was a song of Agincourt performed by the Ulster Orchestra, Howard Shelley at the podium. I'm Melanie Renata with an elegant and luminous homage to Mozart in just a minute.

Tchaikovsky really wanted to craft a cello concerto. He just never really got around to it. However, he did come close with this work, his variations on a Rococo theme. There's a Mozartian vibe to it, crafted with his idol Mozart in mind, so you'll hear that vibe. It's performed for you here by cellist Julian Lloyd Webber and the London Symphony.

0: In homage to Mozart, inspired by the Rococo era, Tchaikovsky's Variations on a Rococo Theme, shared with you there by the London Symphony and cellist Julian Lloyd Webber, Maxim Shostakovich at the podium.
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The world today can sometimes be not so nice. Kindness and empathy sometimes get mocked. But those traits are something we need more of, don't you think? This African-American spiritual promotes those ideals of compassion and kindness, a melody and morals that have persisted through the ages. Only recently has kumbaya been used as a term to make fun of caring about others. Yet this spiritual is powerful and gentle all at the same time, just like we can be. It's on the way. I'm Melanie Renata. Please stay with me. An arabesque is both a ballet move and a swirling wave of Islamic design. And you can picture both in your mind with this music, an arabesque by Cécile Chaminade, her opus 61. Here's pianist Anna Schellest.

pianist Anna Schellest with the Swirl and Twirl of the Arabesque by Cécile Chaminade. Good Monday morning, my friend. It is 6 past the hour. I'm Melanie Renata with a slice of Felix Mendelssohn's take on a great Shakespearean play. It's the Scherzo and Intermezzo from A Midsummer Night's Dream. Here's the Cleveland Orchestra.

From the depths of a magical forest, a pretty little scherzo and intermezzo from Mendelssohn's Opus 61, A Midsummer Night's Dream, George Sell conducting the Cleveland Orchestra. Good morning, I'm Melanie Renata, and in just 1 month's time, George Friedrich Handel composed a dozen concerti grossi. That's basically a new concerto every 3 days. Just wild. From that plethora of sounds, this is the first concerto grosso in B-flat major, shared with you here by the Academy of St. Martin in the Fields, Neville Mariner, at the podium.

Arguably the brightest and most outgoing of George Friedrich Handel's Concerti Grossi, his first in B-flat major, Opus 3, Number 1, the Academy of St. Martin in the Fields performing there. I'm Melanie Renata, with a pretty little trio in just a tick.

Just a sweet piece for your Monday morning, a work called Dolce Je Coco by Jaco du Bandolin, performed for you there by cellist Yo-Yo Ma, clarinetist Paquito de Rivera, and guitarist Romero Lubambo. Now the mood is going to stay lifted. In fact, it lifts even higher here with a piece from 1804. It's one that showcased a new type of trumpet at the time, the Scottish Chamber Orchestra, providing you with a gallant introduction. Trumpeter Rolf Smedvig then just bursts right in. It's Johann Hummel's Trumpet Concerto in E-flat major.

Trumpeter Rolf Smedvig and the Scottish Chamber Orchestra with a real feel-good piece, Johann Hummel's Trumpet Concerto in E-flat major. I'm Melanie Renata, and speaking of feeling good, a few spirituals coming at you in just a minute.

Adolphus Hailstork's three spirituals start off joyfully with Every Time I Feel the Spirit, followed by the soothing Kumbaya before the final Oh Freedom, beautifully arranged and performed here by the Virginia Symphony.

0: Joanne Faletta conducting the Virginia Symphony. North American classics braided together there for Three Spirituals by Adolphus Hale Stork. I'm Melanie Renata. Thanks for being here this morning. Be good to yourself today, and be good to your neighbor too, okay?
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In 1931, composer Florence Price's parents divorced. Of course, that absolutely will have an impact on any family, regardless of age. She was grown at the time. But for Price, it had a little extra significance. She ended up moving in with her close friend, another artist and activist, Margaret Bonds. And so began one of the most productive phases of Price's now legendary music life. We'll have a byproduct of it, the String Quartet, coming up this Monday morning. I'm Kevin O'Connor. Good morning.

This is the Composer's Datebook for August 24th. I'm John Burge. We tend to think our time has had a monopoly on bitter religious conflicts, but on today's date in 1572, which happened to be St. Bartholomew's Day, the Catholic Queen Dowager of France, Catherine de Medici, and her son, King Charles IX, decided that the best way to rid their kingdom of troublesome Protestants would be to simply kill them off. A few days earlier, Catholic and Protestant nobles from across France had come to Paris to attend a noble wedding, which ironically was intended to bring the rival religious factions closer together. But things quickly turned ugly, and on the 24th of August, the infamous Massacre of St. Bartholomew began and quickly spread across the entire country. Among those who perished was a French Protestant composer named Claude Goudimel, who was killed when the massacre reached Lyon. Fortunately for posterity, not all Reformation-era rulers were so bloodthirsty. The English Catholic composer Thomas Tallis managed to keep his head through the reigns of alternating Catholic and Protestant monarchs. And the Protestant Queen Elizabeth I admired and supported the music of William Byrd despite his openly Catholic sympathies. Composer's Datebook is produced by APM, American Public Media, in collaboration with the American Composers Forum, reminding you that all music was once new.

Can't get that image of Fred Astaire on board the ship walking his dog. That is Promenade, written for that scene, Walking the Dog of George Gershwin. John Morris Russell, Cincinnati Pops Orchestra, and Fanfare Cincinnati. Good morning. Welcome to your week. I'm Kevin O'Connor. Some highlights in history today. In 1814, British forces capture Washington, D.C. during the War of 1812. And destroy many landmarks, including the White House. Not completely destroyed, but it was caught fire. In 1787, Mozart completes his violin and piano sonata, number 35. And in 1912, the District of Alaska becomes an organized, incorporated territory of the U.S. Here's a Pavane by Gabriel Fauré, AGOA, here with the Minnesota Orchestra.

Nice little thing to stretch into your day there, the Pavane Gabriel Fauré. AJOA conducted the Minnesota Orchestra. This serenade was originally composed by Nikolai Rimsky-Korsakov in 1893, just for cello and piano. It emerged during a deeply emotional year for Fauré, the same year his five-year-old daughter Maria the same year his five-year-old daughter Maria and his close contemporary, Tchaikovsky passed away. So a dual tragedy in his life. John Elliott Gardner here conducting the Chamber Orchestra of Europe with Stephen Isserl's cello.

And that was Serenade there by Nikolai Rimsky-Korsakov. John Elliott Gardner conducted the Chamber Orchestra of Europe. Stephen Isserles was the cellist. Coming up, music from William Schumann, an American composer, no relation to Robert. And we've got something on the way from a very popular film from the 90s. Well, the original one was in the 90s. Lost count of how many since.

That was Chester from William Schumann's New England Triptych, a 1778 hymn, which served as actually the unofficial marching anthem of the Continental Army during the American Revolution. Eugene Corcoran and Cincinnati Conservatory Wind Symphony. This string quartet comes from one of the most productive phases of Florence Price's now legendary music life. In addition to orchestral, chamber, piano music, she composed for the voice, and she had a warm and valuable friendship as a result of that with black singers Marian Anderson and Roland Hayes. Anderson would usually end her recitals with a black spiritual arranged by Price. In 1964, Chicago honored Price posthumously by naming an elementary school after her. She was a teacher there. String quartet, Andante, Florence Price, it's the Catalyst Quartet.

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1: There was the Andante to a gorgeous string quartet by Florence Price, and that was the Catalyst Quartet.

That was Bach's Keyboard Concerto No. 5, the Moscow Virtuosi, and Julia Zilberkit was the pianist.

That's called the Zampa Overture, composed by Ferdinand Erhold. Jan-Pascal Tortelier conducted the BBC Philharmonic Orchestra. Today in history, 1936, President Franklin D. Roosevelt gives the FBI the authority to gather intelligence on fascist and communist groups. And in 1966, the USSR launched Luna 11 into orbit around the moon. Here's a Jurassic Park theme from the original film. John Williams both composed and conducts the Vienna Philharmonic.

0: John Williams, Jurassic Park theme, composer and conductor there with the Vienna Philharmonic. I'm Kevin O'Connor. It's yourclassical.org.
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After the resounding success of his first London stay, Joseph Haydn returned to Vienna, where he bought a new house for his family and settled into a comfortable domestic life. Of course, he continued to compose and even gave some music lessons, including a few to the young Beethoven. It wasn't long in the comfort zone at home before London called again, hungry for those talents. And his triumphant return would produce even more stunning works, like this 101st, also known as the Clock Symphony. We'll have a bit of it for you coming up. Franz Josef Haydn, I'm Kevin O'Connor.

Music there written by Mario Castelnuovo Tedesco, Well-Tempered Guitars, Prelude and Fugue, number 4. And the guitarist there was Katona Twins. I'm Kevin O'Connor. We have some Richard Strauss and another clock-themed work from him, along with the Clock Symphony from Haydn. Today, 1981, Mark David Chapman was sentenced to 20 years to life for John Lennon's murder. And same year, American Charles Chapman was the first black person to swim the English Channel. Some birthdays today, too, including 1837, Théodore Dubois, French composer, born in Marne, France, 1924. And the great Wynonie Harris, an American rhythm and blues singer, known for Who Threw the Whiskey in the Well and Good Rockin' Tonight. Highly influential piece there, born in Omaha. Died in 1969. Here's the Danse Tarantelle Styrienne. Claude Debussy, Hugh Wolf is conducting the St. Paul Chamber Orchestra.

That was the Danse Tarantelle Styrienne. Claude Debussy wrote that. Hugh Wolfe conducted the St. Paul Chamber Orchestra. Here's a string concerto composed by Antonio Vivaldi. Gene Lamont is conducting Tafel music.

Yes, indeed. Textbook Vivaldi there. That was a string concerto Jean Lemann conducted, Tafel music. We have some things if you need reminders of time. The old school TikTok clock pieces. Coming up next, some syncopated works from Strauss and Haydn. And a reminder that today's classical music is supported by Made in Cookware. 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

And that was The Tick Tock Clock by Richard Strauss, using an original soaring lyrical melody over the top of the ticking rhythm. So a little bit of syncopation and soul, I guess, together. It's a juxtaposition that makes it pop. And that was the Orpheus Chamber Orchestra. On the subject of syncopation and clocks, this symphony, number 101 by Joseph Haydn, got that nickname, The Clock. Because of just that, the meter, in this, particularly in the second movement, the one we're about to hear, bassoons, pizzicato strings give the effect at first. Later, it's a flute separated by two octaves of a bassoon. And the slightly comical trio section is supposed to emulate a not very talented village band whose, quote, wrong notes and other quirks were corrected in subsequent years by conductors and publishers who must have been humor impaired, not in on the joke. The Clock, second movement from the 101st Symphony by Franz Joseph Haydn. It's the Royal Concertgebouw Orchestra, conducted by Nicholas Harnoncourt.

Could you tell he was a little riled when he composed that? English Suite, Paul Lewis, fun work. David Lloyd Jones conducted the Northern Sinfonia. Carl Jenkins coming up in a beautiful choral piece, also something in the way of anthem-like work from Jean Sibelius.

Nunc Dimittis, Carl Jenkins composed that gorgeous choral piece performed by Stephen Layton conducting Polyphony. Sibelius described the meaning of this Finlandia in very stirring words. He said, "We fought 600 years for our freedom, and I am part of the generation which achieved it. Freedom, my Finlandia, is the story of the fight. It is the song of our battle, our hymn, our victory."

0: Finlandia, composed by Jean Sibelius. That was Lauren Mazel and the Pittsburgh Symphony Orchestra. 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I'm Kevin O'Connor.
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Georges Bizet must have held a special place in his heart for children. He's in good company there in the Composer Club, Robert Schumann before him, Claude Debussy in years to come, many others. In 1871, he composed the suite of piano miniatures, Jeux d'enfants, giving us a brief window into the joys and activities of kids. Childlike simplicity comes to mind, as it did with both Schumann and Debussy, but that phrase will always provoke a question, at least for me. Does it apply to the life of children, the musician who plays it, or both? Coming up, Claude Debussy.

String Symphony No. 1, First Movement, composed by Felix Mendelssohn. That was Agnieszka Duszmal conducting the Amadeus Ensemble. I'm Kevin O'Connor. Coming up, some Giuseppe Turrelli and Johan Jonsson. Today is the birthday of American actress Marley Martin. 1965, she was the first deaf performer to win an Academy Award for the film Children of a Lesser God. Very young when she won that, still in her 20s. She was born in Morton Grove, Illinois, again in 1965. And in 1973, American actor and comic Dave Chappelle was born in D.C. Here's the overture from Cinderella, Gioachino Rossini. Christian Benda conducts the Prague Sinfonia Orchestra.

Overture from Cinderella, Gioachino Rossini. Some exciting and suspenseful moments there. Tension building. Christian Benda conducted the Prague Symphonia Orchestra. Julia Cooper is an award-winning classical crossover and media composer, doing a lot of visual music inspired by our natural world and its profound effect on our emotional world. As she describes herself, with music broadcast extensively on screen for film, television, advertising, video games, and all other media worldwide, her music is also heard frequently on the BBC and once in a while here as well. Calliope Julie Cooper, this is the Oculus Ensemble.

Giuseppe Tirelli was an Italian violinist, teacher, composer, and he spent much of his career working with the prestigious orchestra at the Basilica of San Petronio with its unimpeachable acoustics. He's widely credited as a pioneer in developing the Baroque concerto, as well as the Concerto Grosso. That was a symphonia for four trumpets, again by Giuseppe Tirelli. We heard Adrian Chandler conducting La Serenissima. This is The Theory of Everything, a game of croquet, written by Johan Johansson, and it's Alice Sarah Ott, the pianist.

Johan Johansson wrote that mood piece, The Theory of Everything, A Game of Croquet. Alice Sarah Ott interpreted it on piano. Georges Bizet wrote his children's game suite originally for two pianos. Totaling 12 pieces, it embraces the childlike simplicity of children. Bizet also arranged 5 selections from Jeux d'Enfants for orchestra under the Petite Suite. And then in 1955, famed choreographer George Balanchine choreographed the 12 pieces of Bizet's suite as a ballet under the same title. Again, in 1975, he took 4 of its movements for his ballet, The Steadfast Tin Soldier. So quite a multi-purpose work, it turns out. This is Children's Games, A Jeu d'Enfant, Georges Bizet. Myung-Won Chung is conducting the Orchestra de la Bastille.

KAMU Classical is sponsored in part by the Brazos Valley Symphony Orchestra. More information about BVSO's 2025-26 season at bvso.org.

Children's Games, Georges Bizet there. That was Myung-Won Chung conducting the Orchestra de la Bastille. Coming up, we'll hang out a bit with the swashbuckling composer and some Robert Schumann, too.

As a virtuoso violinist, conductor, composer, Chevalier de Saint-Georges shaped the musical landscape of Paris. He led the progressive orchestra Le Concert des Amateurs, turning it into one of the most elite and widely respected ensembles in Europe. He was a contemporary of Mozart as well, who he likely encountered and even influenced during Mozart's 1778 trip to Paris. Here's a Concertante Quartet No. 1 by Chevalier de Saint-Georges, performed here by the Catalyst Quartet.

Concertante Quartet Number 1, Chevalier de Saint-Georges, Catalyst Quartet, who, by the way, are featured this week on New Classical Tracks with Julie Amacher. 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Here's Symphony Number 3, the Rhenish Finale by Robert Schumann.

0: That was the finale from Robert Schumann's Symphony No. 3, Rhenish. And Michael Tilson Thomas was conducting the San Francisco Symphony Orchestra. Rhapsody in Black, you can check that out at yourclassical.org. One of many features this week, host Verna Neal takes a look at Duke Ellington's Black, Brown, and Beige Suite.
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Felix Mendelssohn instructed the players of his string octet to put aside their notions of chamber music and embrace this work from a symphonic perspective. All the fortes, all the pianissimos must be strictly, strictly observed. All the better to paint a picture of a blustery autumn night with leaves skittering across darkened lanes. Streaks of cloud and veils of mist brightening o'er us hover. Air stirs the brake, the rushes shake, and all our pomp is over. From APM, American Public Media, this is Performance Today. I'm Valerie Kaler. This Faustian scherzo and the rest of Mendelssohn's octet on the way. The composer of this music might best be remembered for what he did with music by a completely different composer. I'm talking about Alfredo Casella, 20th century Italian musician. In 1939, he organized a revival of music by a guy named Antonio Vivaldi. Casella turned Vivaldi from a relative unknown into a superstar. And meanwhile, his own music rarely got played much outside his own country. Here, pianist Sarah Davis Buchner plays a pair of etudes by unsung hero Alfredo Casella.

Sarah Davis Buchner with two etudes by Alfredo Casella. She's back later this hour with music from Spain. From APM, American Public Media, this is Performance Today, taking you to concerts around the world. I'm Valerie Kaler. You ever hear somebody refer to language or music or visual arts as perfumed? Sometimes it's said somewhat disparagingly, implying that the creator is using ornate flourishes to cover up a lack of substance. But that is not the case in the music we're going to hear next. You could absolutely describe this little tone poem by Augusta Olmez as perfumed, but in the sense that the musical language is rich and evocative, like night-blooming jasmine. Kazuki Yamada conducts the German Symphony Orchestra in La Nuit et l'Amour, The Night and Love, by Augusta Olmez.

Composer Augusta Holmes was born in France to Irish parents. Originally pronounced her last name like Sherlock Holmes, but Frenchified it to Holmes after becoming a citizen of France at the age of 24. We just heard The Night and Love, La Nuit et l'Amour, by Augusta Holmes. Not so much telling a story, but setting a mood, a hushed darkness blossoming into intense color and then back into shadow. That tone poem played by the German Symphony Orchestra. Kazuki Yamada led that performance at the Philharmonie in Berlin. That lush interlude comes from a cantata Holmes wrote in 1888, huge work for choir, orchestra, and narrator, Ludus pro Patria, Games for the Fatherland, or Sport for the Homeland. It was written for the 1889 World's Fair in France, the same one where the Eiffel Tower was unveiled. Night and Love from Ludus pro Patria by Augusta Holmes.

In a moment, you never know what you might find on somebody else's bookshelf. This is Performance Today from APM.

Pianist Sarah Davis Buchner was warming up before a concert at a university in Victoria, British Columbia. She was using one of the piano professor's studios, and she saw tons and tons of piano music collections on the shelves. Now, Buchner loves to warm up by sight reading, playing a piece she hasn't seen before. So she took a book off the shelf and opened to a piece by someone named Federico Longas. She played through it and loved it. She decided right then she was going to learn more about Longas and actually became quite a champion of his work. Spanish pianist and composer Federico Longas studied with Enrique Granados. And like his teacher, Longas wove Spanish rhythms and dances into his classical compositions. Buchner says the music we're about to hear is a big, splashy Spanish piano piece. Wonderful, colorful, exuberant, lovely, and very accessible. Here's Sarah Davis Buchner at the Irving Levin Performance Hall at All Classical Radio in Portland, Oregon. She's playing Aragon by Federico Longas.

Spanish pianist composer Federico Longas wrote that piece in the early 1930s and dedicated it to Vladimir Horowitz. Sarah Davis Buchner says you can tell it was written for a first-class virtuoso, big, showy, and splashy. She discovered the music of Federico Longas essentially on accident. She was warming up in someone else's music studio, reached for a collection of piano pieces on the shelf so she could sight-read a bit, and stumbled across this composer she'd never heard of. Loved that first piece so much, she continued looking for more information and more music by the guy. And she is quite an ambassador for Federico Longas. We heard her play his piece called Aragon during Christo Wessel's Thursdays at 3 show from All Classical Radio's Irving Levin Performance Hall. Our thanks to All Classical for sharing that recording with us. You can hear that showy, splashy Spanish piece again when you visit the PT page. Click on Episodes for streaming audio of the last 30 days' worth of PT shows. Tons of other goodies to discover there as well. 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In a moment, violin, violin, violin, violin, viola, viola, cello, cello. 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

We've heard them each separately many times here on PT. And in just a moment, we'll hear them both together from a concert they gave at Spivey Hall, just outside Atlanta. The Isidore Quartet and the Moreau Quartet, both award-winning ensembles. In the string quartet world, the Banff International Competition is huge. Winning first prize at Banff is a tremendous springboard to a young quartet's career launch. The Moreau Quartet took first prize in 1998, and the Isidore Quartet won in 2022. Here they are, Miro and Isidore, side by side, playing the string octet by 16-year-old Felix Mendelssohn.

0: Felix Mendelssohn was 16 years old when he wrote that whiz-bang octet for strings. The octet celebrated a big birthday last year. 2025 marked 200 years of flying fingers. Mendelssohn used the 8 string players almost as an orchestra. In fact, he noted that it should be played in the style of a symphony. And that scherzo, yowza, just classic Mendelssohn, all skittering leaves and ghostly apparitions. And finally, in the last movement, if you thought you were hearing Handel's Messiah for a second, you're spot on. Mendelssohn quoted, "And he shall reign forever," from the Hallelujah Chorus. Another fun fact, not a lot of professional string octets out there touring, so we often hear performances of octets from ad hoc ensembles at festivals, or, as in the one we just heard, from a shared concert with 2 different string quartets. The Isidore String Quartet and the Moreau Quartet shared a program at Spivey Hall, put on a banger of a concert. Each group played a full piece independently and then closed out the show with Mendelssohn. The Isidore Quartet comprises violinists Adrian Steele and Phoenix Avalon, violist Devin Moore, and cellist Joshua McClendon. Moreau's lineup, Daniel Ching and William Fenkenhoyer, violins, John Largesse, viola, and Joshua Jindal, cello. We heard all 8 of them with Felix Mendelssohn's Octet for Strings from Spivey Hall in Morrow, Georgia. Our thanks to the Walter and Emily Spivey Foundation for that recording. 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
0: From APM, American Public Media, this is Performance Today. I'm Valerie Kaler. This past weekend, my sweetheart and I did a little forest bathing. Now, to clarify, this has nothing to do with bubbles and shower caps. Instead, it's about immersing yourself in the atmosphere of the forest. Not just hiking through the woods, but soaking it all in. The way the dappled light splashes onto the path, or how one tenacious sunbeam pierces through the otherwise dim canopy. The songs of countless birds, the whispering of leaves, mossy paths, deer and frogs and squirrels. It was magical. On the way this hour, music for winds and piano that imagines an enchanted day in the forest. A Day in the Forest of Dreams by Billy Childs. It's on the way from Round Top, Texas. Right now, a set of variations Childs wrote for Wind Quintet. The Dorian Wind Quintet commissioned this piece in celebration of their 40th anniversary. They wanted to mark the occasion and honor the tradition of music for winds. They gave 5 different composers a theme by Anton Reicha and asked them to run with it. Here's Billy Childs' contribution.

Billy Childs wrote that music for the Dorian Wind Quintet, Anniversary Variations on a Theme by Reicha. From APM, American Public Media, this is Performance Today. I'm Valerie Kaler, so glad to have you along for our musical adventures and discoveries. A young man named Olle Kahr is a leading figure on the Swedish music scene. He's a composer, he plays fiddle and cittern, which is kind of like a big mandolin. He writes music that does not fit easily into any category. Part classical, part folk. See what you think. The Danish String Quartet plays a piece called Stormpolsken by Olle Kahr.

Rune Sorensen plays violin with the Danish String Quartet, and he also has a folk music trio called Dreamer's Circus, piano, violin, and a mandolin-like instrument called a cittern. Ole Carr plays the cittern in Dreamer's Circus and is also quite handy with a composer's pen. He wrote the Stormholmsken we just heard, played by the Danish String Quartet in a concert presented by Syracuse Friends of Chamber Music. That version for just the four members of the Danish Quartet, but they released an album with an extended take on Stormholmsken with the quartet plus piano and cittern. Love to hear the Danish String Quartet in any configuration. So good.

In a moment, some enchanted forest. You're listening to Performance Today from APM.

Have you heard of forest bathing? Now, this does not mean taking a bath in the middle of the woods with bubbles and a rubber ducky. It's a practice of fully taking in the forest atmosphere with all your senses. As you walk or sit, breathing in the smells and absorbing the sounds, being conscious of the greenery and the movement around you, without the distractions of everyday life. The benefits of this simple act of forest bathing are significant. Studies show that people experience positive changes in their autonomic nervous system and their psychological state after forest bathing for a short time. Their blood pressure and heart rate variability improved. Self-reported scores of tension, anxiety, and depression decreased. And people in general just felt better. Although we can't plop down in the woods together right now, we can spend some time in an enchanted musical forest, courtesy of composer Billy Childs. We'll begin at the very first sunlight and spend the day among the flora and fauna. A Day in the Forest of Dreams by Billy Childs. It begins with a first glimpse of sunlight.

0: 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More information about BVSO's 2025-26 season at bvso.org.
1: Viktor Valkov was at the piano. For composer Billy Childs, the sound of a woodwind quintet makes him think of the sounds of the natural world. He was inspired to write music that elicited images of an enchanted forest. We begin in the forest at sunrise and end in the afternoon with that lively dance we just heard. Forest bathing where the forest is enchanted? Yes, please. Sign me up. Secret pro tip, any forest is enchanted if you really pause to take it in with all your senses. See how many different shades of green you can identify. Allow yourself to be delighted by the bright yellow surprise of black-eyed Susans or a smoky smudge of lavender. Listen for how the soundscape shifts as you enter a new stretch. Rustle of critters, wind in the tippy tops of the leaves, 20 different bird songs, the smell of damp earth, decaying leaves, the touch of a breeze on your arms, the awareness of a temperature drop that suggests water nearby, the taste of bug spray. Sorry, just keeping it real. In a moment, 75% of a symphony. A symfo? A symphony? 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

In 1841, composer Robert Schumann had a surge of inspiration to write orchestral music. He was thoroughly encouraged by his new wife, Clara Wieck Schumann, who believed he had great capacity to write for orchestra. Schumann's Symphony No. 1 flowed right out of him, and the reviews were positive enough to light a fire under him to try again. He quickly jumped into his next project. It was almost a symphony, but not quite. Three movements, not four, no slow movement. Schumann couldn't really call it a symphony, so he initially called it a suite and then a symphonette, but neither of those classifications felt quite right to him. What was this odd duck? After mulling it over for a bit, Schumann realized all three movements could be played together or they could stand alone as their own pieces. So he titled it in a way that could be broken up, Overture, Scherzo, and Finale. I'll admit it's not a super compelling title. It doesn't get played as often as his other works. But the music is fun and joyful and absolutely worthy of a listen. Let's hear it from a concert in Lausanne, Switzerland. Michele Spati leads the Lausanne Chamber Orchestra in the Overture, Scherzo, and Finale by Robert Schumann.

Symphonic music by Robert Schumann. That's not quite a symphony. Schumann wrote only three movements at a time when symphonies usually had four. This work did not have a slow movement at all. It's known as the Overture, Scherzo, and Finale by Robert Schumann. Conductor Michaela Spati led the Lausanne Chamber Orchestra in concert at the Beaulieu Theater in Lausanne, Switzerland. Michaela Spati, just 33 years old and already making a big splash in the opera world. Currently musical director of the Marseille Opera House and Philharmonic Orchestra and principal guest conductor of the German Opera in Berlin. This summer, he had an incredibly successful conducting debut at the Met in New York. Spati is in high demand with orchestras and opera companies all around the world. Calendar is already scheduled out several years in advance, fully booked until 2030. But he says he's fine having his next 4 years planned out. He knows what he has to prepare, and it gives him a clear direction. Conductor Michaela Spati.

0: I'm Valerie Kaler. 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

Whenever pomp and ceremony are required, or a special announcement is to be made, when a composer wants us to really sit up and take notice, there's one instrument they turn to, the trumpet. I'm Peter Van de Graaff, and I'm thrilled to be continuing the tradition of exploring music. This week, we're delving into the life and times of this glorious instrument and its rich history, through the ages intertwined with human experience, from warning of danger in the Middle Ages to heralding royalty and pageantry. It's a piercing voice meant to be heard. Today, the trumpet is the showpiece of the orchestra, a powerhouse of sound, the leader of the brass section, and a soloist. And the modern version of the instrument is what we'll focus on this week.

We can trace the origins of the trumpet back thousands of years across many cultures. In the South Pacific, that loud calling voice was a conch shell. In Peru, it was a special piece of pottery. In Judaism, the shofar, a hollowed-out ram's horn, dates to biblical antiquity. The earliest version of what we know as a trumpet was a long, straight instrument with no valves that could only play a limited range of notes. And you've heard the sound.

You can hear how limited those trumpets were in their choices of notes to play. Well, here's another example. It's by a composer named Peter Heinlein, and it is a fanfare performed by the Lindicke Trumpet Ensemble.

That's a fanfare by Peter Heinlein, as performed on period instruments by the Lindeke Trumpet Ensemble. Now, imagine a bugle. There are only a few notes that can be played on a bugle because there are no valves. And so you end up with famous trumpet calls such as cavalry charge, or this famous call in the military, reveille, waking up the soldiers in the camps.

What do they all have in common? No passing notes, just a player outlining a chord. One of the most famous trumpet calls in the world is one that is heard on the hour in the center of the square at Krakow, Poland. One of the main functions of a watchman was to alert the townspeople when danger approached, and what better way to be heard than on a trumpet? Well, in 1241, Mongol warriors invaded the city, burning it to the ground and doing all kinds of devastation. The watchman on the tower saw the attack coming, pulled out his trumpet, and this is what he played.

When you go to Krakow and hear the call, it ends just as you heard it. Why? Well, the trumpeter was struck in his neck by an arrow in the midst of playing the alarm. But you clearly hear that the notes were very limited, this being a primitive instrument that only used the overtone notes available. With that in mind, let's now hear trumpet music from the Renaissance, the time when the instrument came into its own. When we think of trumpet music from the late 16th and early 17th centuries, often the Basilica of San Marco in Venice comes to mind, and that's because of a family of composers who specialized in writing for the instrument, using the impressive acoustics and reverberation time of the building to startling effect. I'm speaking of the Gabrielis. First, there was Andrea Gabrieli. Grand ceremony was what he was famous for, writing often purely instrumental music at a time when choral music was the norm.

Alla Battaglia, To the Battle by Andrea Gabrielli, performed by members of the King's Consort. Andrea's nephew Giovanni gained even greater fame and went on to focus even further on instrumental music. He's now recognized as one of the most important early composers of brass music. He was raised by his uncle and was also an organist primarily, yet he had a real ear for the brilliance that was inherent among brass instruments, especially when working in the cavernous St. Mark's Basilica. I want to play two works by Giovanni Gabrielli for you, representative of two categories that made him famous. First, the sacred, as this comes from the Sacre Symphoniae, the sacred symphonies, and it's known as the Sonata Pianoforte, the soft and loud sonata, as we hear members of Berlin Brass.

The Sonata Pianoforte, the soft and loud sonata from the Sacred Symphonies of Giovanni Gabrieli with Berlin Brass. Gabrieli was also prolific in writing his brilliant canzone, which literally means songs, but there's nothing sung here. I want you to imagine that you're in St. Mark's Cathedral in Venice, hearing the sounds bouncing off the high walls and ceilings. It must have been immensely thrilling to listeners back then. This is the Sonata or Canzone number 20 by Gabrieli with, again, Berlin Brass.

Canzona or Sonata No. 20 by Giovanni Gabrieli with Berlin Brass. I'm Peter Van de Graaff, and this is Exploring Music. This week, exploring the life and times of the trumpet. Drop us a line and let us know what you think. ExploringMusic.org. As we move further in time, we see the trumpet taking special prominence in the music world. Various cities became known for cultivating the greatest trumpeters, such as Bologna, with Petronio Franceschini. And here is his two-trumpet sonata in D with Ludwig Güttler and Virtuosi Saxoniae.

That's music by a prominent trumpeter from the city of Bologna, Italy. Petronio Franceschini, his two-trumpet sonata in D, was recorded there by Ludwig Küttler and Virtuosi Saxonie. Another great trumpeter from Bologna was Giuseppe Torelli, and here is his trumpet concerto in D, with Niklas Eklund and the Vasa Baroque Ensemble, conducted by Edward Tarr.

Niklas Eklund and the Vasa Baroque Ensemble, directed by a man who was also a trumpeter, Edward Tarr, and that music by Giuseppe Torelli, Trumpet Concerto in D. Well, it seems that all we're hearing are from Italian composers. Were there none elsewhere? Well, of course there were. Leipzig was a center of trumpet playing, for example, and Gottfried Reicha can be credited with much of the first-rate trumpet music of Johann Sebastian Bach, as he was the principal player for a time at the St. Thomas Church. Here is his fanfare, Abblasen, to sound off.

Abblasen, or to sound off, by Gottfried Reicha with Josh Cohen, trumpet. We'll get back to Gottfried Reicha in a little while when we examine Bach and the trumpet. In Austria, there was a composer who made something of a specialty of writing for the trumpet, although his instrument was the violin. His name is Heinrich Ignaz Franz von Bieber. And here is a multi-trumpet sonata by Bieber with Gerard Schwartz and the New York Trumpet Ensemble. And the bassoonist is Lauren Glickman.

Gerard Schwartz with the New York Trumpet Ensemble, Lauren Glickman bassoon, and the sonata Sancti Policarpi by Bieber. France had its own trumpet tradition in the Baroque, as the instrument was called on for royal pomp, as we will hear graphically depicted in this opening, the prelude to Charpentier's Te Deum, with Les Arts Florissants and William Christie conducting, and the trumpeters are Susan Williams and Victor Apostle.

Trumpeters Susan Williams and Victor Apostle with Les Arts Florissants and William Christie, Prelude to Charpentier's Te Deum. The trumpet was everywhere in the Baroque, even taking us, in this case, to Portugal, as we hear these sonatas of the Lisbon Court Trumpet Corps with the Dallas Symphony Trumpets and Richard Gianjulio.

Richard Giangiulio and the Dallas Symphony Trumpets with some anonymous music from Baroque Portugal, sonatas of the Lisbon Court Trumpet Corps. Tomorrow brings us trumpet music by the greatest Baroque composers, Bach, Handel, Vivaldi, and others, as well as some lesser knowns. I hope very much that you can tune in as we continue to explore the trumpet. Exploring Music is produced by Sidney Gillard at WFMT in Chicago. Max LeBien is our recording engineer. With special thanks to Eric Opland and the entire WFMT production and syndication team. Our executive producer is Roger White. 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I'm Peter Van de Graaff, and I'm thrilled to be continuing the tradition of Exploring Music. Thank you for listening.

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On the morning of Clara Schumann's 34th birthday, her husband Robert took her out for the day. When they got back home, her very large birthday present was waiting in the music room. It was a brand new piano covered with flowers. All I can think is, what a lucky piano. The following week, their friend, violinist Yosef Joachim, paid a visit, and while he was there, he and Clara played some of Schumann's music for violin and piano. That includes this Sonata No. 1 in A minor, which is on the way later this hour. I'm Melissa Owsley, and I hope you'll stay with me. Some dances, minuets with contra dances by Mozart. Here's the Salzburg Mozarteum Orchestra.

Minuets with contradances. All of that by Mozart, performed by the Salzburg Mozarteum Orchestra, led by Hans Graf. Hector Berlioz's last opera is based on Shakespeare's play Much Ado About Nothing. It's a play I guess he'd been thinking about transforming into an opera for almost 30 years, and when he finally did, he said it came to him without too much drama. He described it as a caprice written with the point of a needle. That description goes well with the overture performed here by the San Diego Symphony Orchestra.

The opera, by Berlioz, not called Much Ado About Nothing, but named for the lead characters, Beatrice and Benedict. That was the overture, performed by the San Diego Symphony Orchestra. Mstislav Rostropovich, conductor, also great cellist. In this case, it's the latter, and he's joined by Collegium Musicum Zurich in a concerto in C major by Vivaldi.

Oh, sorry about that. That was a Cello Concerto in C Major by Vivaldi with Mstislav Rostropovich and the Collegium Musicum of Zurich.

here is music by Ray Vaughan Williams. It's the English Folk Song Suite with the Cleveland Symphonic Winds, led here by Frederick Fennell.

0: That was the English folk song Suite by Raphon Williams. Frederick Fennell led Cleveland Symphonic Winds. There's a piano piece by Amy Beach called From Blackbird Hills that was inspired by the rhythms of an Omaha tribal song. Laura Downs says that when she began to take a closer look, she found it interesting that it starts with a lively rhythmic dance and then it gets very quiet in the middle.
1: She talks about the ghosts of long-dead Indians looking sadly over the shoulders of the happy children at play. It's kind of this contrast where she's celebrating the music and the tradition and also remembering, you know, the truth of what happened to these people.

KAMU Classical is sponsored in part by the Brazos Valley Symphony Orchestra. More information about BVSO's 2025-26 season at bvso.org.

The recording is called America Again by pianist Laura Downs, and it includes music by a lot of different American composers: Morton Gould, Lou Harrison, Samuel Coleridge Taylor, and as you just heard, Amy Beach. That was an Amy Beach piece inspired by Omaha tribal songs. It's called From Blackbird Hills. In a moment, music for violin and piano by Robert Schumann.

Here's the Violin Sonata No. 1 in A minor by Robert Schumann. It's performed by Lydia Mordkovich and pianist Gerhard Opitz.

0: The first of two sonatas for violin and piano by Robert Schumann. That was the sonata in A minor, and it was played by Lydia Mordkovich and pianist Gerhard Opitz. I'm Melissa Owsley. Thanks so much for your company.
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2: 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I'm Michael Barone. 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

Truls Mork is quick to point out that the cello is the instrument that mimics the human voice most closely. It has the same register and the same melodic

When he plays, there's even a mind-body connection. And by that I mean that sometimes his throat tightens and loosens. He says it's as if he's singing the notes that come out of the cello. He's also noticed a connection between the music and his breathing. He'll often take a breath right before starting a new phrase. I'm Melissa Owsley with Truls Mork and Haydn later this hour.

The Slovak State Philharmonic played Invitation to the Polka by Johann Strauss Jr. Pianist Yevgeny Kisin says that music is one of the great mysteries of life. After all, as he puts it, how is it that a particular combination of sounds can affect people so deeply? He adds, music is the most abstract of all art, at the same time the most specific, and by nature it's international. It requires no translation. Here he is playing Alan Richardson's transcription of Rachmaninoff's vocalise.

A 1993 recording of pianist Yevgeny Husin. The recording includes Rachmaninoff's Piano Concerto No. 3, and right after that, the transcription you just heard of the vocalise, also by Rachmaninoff. Today's classical music is supported by Raymond James, wealth management, banking, and capital market solutions inspired by people. That's the power of personal. Disclosures at RaymondJames.com. Here's a concert overture by Dvorak. It's called My Home, and it's played by the Los Angeles Philharmonic under Andre Previn.

Phrasing is one of the most important elements of being a strong musician. Cellist Truls Mork says that he has two opposing forces within himself when he phrases. On the one hand, he wants to be expressive and emotional, but he also wants to stay within the frame of the phrase, to be able to step back and look at the overall shape and then try to determine the context of each note. Certain notes might need more emphasis, but it shouldn't disrupt the overall line. He thinks about that beautifully in this recording of the Cello Concerto in C Major by Haydn, which he plays with Iona Brown and the Norwegian Chamber Orchestra.

KAMU Classical is sponsored in part by the Brazos Valley Symphony Orchestra. More information about BVSO's 2025-26 season at bvso.org.

on the edge of my chair for that last movement of the Cello Concerto in C Major by Haydn. That was Truls Mørk and the Norwegian Chamber Orchestra led by Iona Brown.

Malcolm Arnold wrote lots of movie music. His most successful was for Bridge on the River Kwai in 1957. That's the same year that he wrote this set of Scottish dances, performed here by the Boston Pops.

0: For Scottish Dances by Malcolm Arnold, that was the Boston Pops with conductor Keith Lockhart. I'm Melissa Owsley. Thank you for listening this hour.
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Ulumsun says Mozart's music has always been close to her heart and her fingers. When she plays his sonata, she often finds herself searching for clarity and a sense of innocence. She says, for all that we've heard about how arrogant Mozart could be, I don't see much of that in his music. Sun has been playing the piano since she was 3.5 years old. 5 years ago, she recorded all 18 of Mozart's sonatas. I thought we'd tap into that recording later this hour. I'm Melissa Owsley.

Canarios by Santiago de Murcia. That was a group that included plucker Paul Odet. It is 6 minutes past the hour on this Monday, the 24th of August, getting to the end of summer, but because of the way the calendar falls, still 2 weeks until Labor Day. Here's something to boost you up on a Monday. It's the Alborada del Grazioso, also known as the Morning Song of the Jester by Ravel. Originally for piano, he also orchestrated his own music, and that's the version that Joanne Folletta is conducting with the Buffalo Philharmonic.

El Barara del Grazioso, or Morning Song of the Jester by Maurice Ravel. That was Joanne Folletta and the Buffalo Philharmonic Orchestra. Peter Warlock in the early 20th century was studying early music from centuries back, and he went to some English tunes and created what you'll hear in just a minute.

Six early English tunes arranged for string orchestra by Peter Warlock and performed by strings of the London Festival, led by Ross Popel. At the 2009 Van Cliburn International Piano Competition, the silver medal went to 23-year-old Yulim Sun from South Korea. She arrived in Fort Worth with more experience than most of the other competitors. She had toured with the New York Philharmonic twice, and she'd played at several big festivals around the world. 2 years later, she won another silver medal at another big competition, this time the Tchaikovsky. Well, 25 years later, she seems to be doing well, and one composer who remains close to her heart is Mozart. She's recorded all of his piano sonatas. Here she is in number 18 in D major.

That was Mozart, who wrote 18 piano sonatas over a period of about 15 years. And if you're ever curious to hear all of them played by the same person, and if you like what you just heard, you're in luck. That pianist, Ulam Sun, recorded the full set.

Just over 100 years ago, Ottorino Respighi went back to some very old lute and harpsichord music and sort of freely transcribed some of those pieces for orchestra. They're suites of ancient airs and dances, three of them altogether. Here's the second one.

0: Ancient Airs and Dances, Suite No. 2 by Respighi. That was the Chamber Orchestra of Lausanne, conducted by Jesus Lopez Cobos.
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5: Don Juan by Richard Strauss opens with a headlong upward rush in the strings. It's almost like the Don bounded out onto the stage, first cracker out of the box with that opener. Richard Strauss was 24 when he composed it, and he drew on Nicolas Lanau's unfinished verse about a man chasing an ideal he could never quite find. Some orchestras still treat this piece as a proving ground, and those opening pages remain one of the toughest tests an ensemble can face. Stay with me. Don Juan by Richard Strauss is about a half hour ahead. Here's the Arcata String Quartet with a scherzo by Arthur Foote.

The Arcata String Quartet plus Flute, played by Don Bailey. A Scherzo by Arthur Foote. Hi, I'm Scott Blankenship. You get several curtain raisers this hour and a tone poem with an opening flourish that qualifies as a good curtain raiser, plus two finales. A little bit more on that after Handel kicks off Act 3 of his monumental oratorio about the wise King Solomon. And each act covers one of three major biblical episodes. The first act is the dedication of the temple. The second is his famous judgment between two mothers. And then there's this one, the state visit of the Queen of Sheba.

Arrival of the Queen of Sheba by Handel, with Sir Neville Mariner conducting the Academy of St. Martin in the Fields. Next is Hamilton Hardy's comedy overture, which isn't so much full of hilarity as it is congenial. Convivial? One thing is for sure, it's not part of a larger piece. It's a concert overture, premiered at the BBC Proms. So those two adjectives work when you consider how many like-minded classical music enthusiasts heard the premiere in 1907.

I'm Scott Blankenship. Now then, let's shift away from the walking into the room energy of those last two pieces to wrapping it up after 28 minutes energy. All of Alexander Glazunov's string quartets, out of all of them, number 5 is often cited as his most sophisticated. Now, Glazunov was working under the shadow of personal and professional pressures at this point, and yet, this finale to his string quartet number 5 still has a little bounce to it.

The finale from the String Quartet No. 5 by Alexander Glazunov, played by the St. Petersburg String Quartet. The story of Don Juan dates back to the 16th century, and Nicolas Lanau's 1844 poem on the famous libertine is the version that moved Richard Strauss to write a whole tone poem about it. Richard was a young composer on the rise at this point, 24 years old when he learned of the story of Don Juan. And then when he was 25, he won an assistant conductor position in Weimar, so it was there that he was able to actually conduct the premiere of Don Juan. And that triumph was Strauss's first big hit and a signal of some great things on the horizon.

KAMU Classical is sponsored in part by the Brazos Valley Symphony Orchestra. More information about BVSO's 2025-26 season at bvso.org.

Hi, I'm Scott Blankenship. Thanks for your company this afternoon. Florence Price's catalog started off small recordings-wise, but as more and more of her music is being found and recorded, then you're going to start hearing it more and more over the air. This was actually one of the first pieces of hers to get regular play. It's her Symphony No. 3. The fourth movement, the finale, is going to finish off this hour with Apo Shu conducting the Women's Philharmonic.

0: Amazing to think about how much of Florence Price's music was nearly destroyed with the old abandoned house that it was living in. That was her Symphony No. 3, one of the first of her compositions to get recorded. The finale with the Women's Philharmonic under Apo Xu.
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0: Back in 1872, a handful of Russian composers agreed to write an opera together. Mussorgsky, Borodin, Cui, Rimsky-Korsakov all pitched in. Well, clearly there were too many cooks in the kitchen, apparently, because the thing never got off the ground. So 20 years later, Nikolai Rimsky-Korsakov dusted off the leftover libretto and wrote the whole thing himself. The story has pagan Slavs, a murder, and a vengeful underworld goddess. Plenty to work with. The Mulatta Suite is 20 minutes ahead.
5: This is the Composer's Datebook for August 24th. I'm John Burge. We tend to think our time has had a monopoly on bitter religious conflicts, but on today's date in 1572, which happened to be St. Bartholomew's Day, the Catholic Queen Dowager of France, Catherine de Medici, and her son, King Charles IX, decided that the best way to rid their kingdom of troublesome Protestants would be to simply kill them off. A few days earlier, Catholic and Protestant nobles from across France had come to Paris to attend a noble wedding, which ironically was intended to bring the rival religious factions closer together. But things quickly turned ugly, and on the 24th of August, the infamous Massacre of St. Bartholomew began and quickly spread across the entire country. Among those who perished was a French Protestant composer named Claude Goudimel, who was killed when the massacre reached Lyon. Fortunately for posterity, not all Reformation-era rulers were so bloodthirsty. The English Catholic composer Thomas Tallis managed to keep his head through the reigns of alternating Catholic and Protestant monarchs. And the Protestant Queen Elizabeth I admired and supported the music of William Byrd despite his openly Catholic sympathies. Composer's Datebook is produced by APM, American Public Media, in collaboration with the American Composers Forum, reminding you that all music was once new.

David Popper, a cellist himself and quite good at it, writes well for the cello as well, with Wendy Warner playing cello for Round Dance. Good to have your company for some classical music this afternoon. I'm Scott Blankenship, and if you stay close, the Mlada Suite by Nikolai Rimsky-Korsakov is coming up. That was actually started as a group project, but finished just by Nikolai. Next is a trumpet tune by Henry Purcell, with Donald Fraser conducting the English Chamber Orchestra.

Trumpet tune by Henry Purcell with Donald Fraser conducting the English Chamber Orchestra. Thomas Morley's Four Dances next, and it's played by a pretty incredible ensemble, the Los Angeles Guitar Quartet.

Hi, I'm Scott Blankenship with music by Michael Kurth. He wrote "May Cause Dizziness" while he was sitting in the Atlanta Symphony's own bass section. It's a fanfare that he tucked away as insurance in case a commission piece for a 2011 program fell through. So this one got its shot. It was actually played. Robert Spano liked what he heard, and a bassist who'd spent nearly two decades in the back of the string section suddenly had a composing career. Here's "May Cause Dizziness" with Robert Spano and the Atlanta Symphony Orchestra.

May Cause Dizziness by Michael Kurth. What do you think? Did it work? You feel stable? Michael Kurth wrote that while he was in the string section of the band you just heard, the Atlanta Symphony Orchestra, led by Robert Spano. Now, when Nikolai Rimsky-Korsakov sat down to write Mlada, he didn't stay home for inspiration. He was actually in Paris for the 1889 World's Exhibition, and he came back with his ears full. He heard a Hungarian orchestra playing pan flutes, the beat of a big drum from an Algerian cafe, and both turned up in the opera, woven into a scene where Cleopatra herself appears in the middle of a story that's otherwise about ancient pagan Slavs. And that tells you the plot was pretty loose here. The premiere came and went without much fuss, and the opera itself never really found an audience. The five-movement suite is about all that remains, and you'll hear it next with Gerard Schwartz conducting the Seattle Symphony.

0: KAMU Classical is sponsored in part by the Brazos Valley Symphony Orchestra. 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
1: The Mlada Suite by Nikolai Rimsky-Korsakov with Gerard Schwartz conducting the Seattle Symphony. Stay close, you'll want to hear the popular Andean dances by Celso Garrido Leca coming up, and plus a piano piece by Scott Joplin that's not a rag. Stay with me.

Hi, I'm Scott Blankenship with music by Scott Joplin that's not a rag. And the real story behind his euphonic sounds is in what it doesn't do rather than what it does. He subtitled the music a syncopated novelty because he had ditched ragtime signature left-hand oompah for something a little more fluid, harmonically restless even. James P. Johnson recorded it decades later in 1944 and said that Joplin was 50 years ahead of his time with this music.

There's still a few rag fingerprints on the Euphonic Sounds by Scott Joplin. That was Lara Downes playing piano. Celso Garrido Lecca died at 99 years old, one of the foremost known composers in South America, with a huge influence on the Nueva Canción Chilena, which is a massive movement of folk renewal. Here's his popular Andean dances with the Norwegian Radio Orchestra, led by Miguel Harth Bedoya.

0: Popular Andean Dances by Celso Garrido Leca. That was Miguel Harth Bedoya on the podium, conducting the Norwegian Radio Orchestra. I'm Scott Blankenship.
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Get ready to visit Paris, 1875. Carmen walked onto the stage of a theater built for dainty, cheerful entertainment. And the audience got a cigarette factory girl, a stabbing, and a heroine who answered to nobody. The opening night crowd went cold by the final act. One critic called it obscene. Another predicted it wouldn't survive 20 performances. And Bizet died 3 months later, convinced he'd written a failure. Little did he know. Stay with me for the Carmen Suite number 1 a little later in the hour.

That's by Joseph Haydn from his Symphony No. 1, the one that you hardly hear at all. That was the first movement with Giovanni Antonini conducting Il Giardino Armonico. A carnival today in America and one from 1892 in Europe may share the same fun atmosphere, but the details paint a very different picture. In the late 1890s, it would have been nonstop masquerade balls and torchlit parades and pageantry galore, nothing but opulent costumes and waltzes echoing through gaslit streets. Go to a carnival today and it's still loud and flashy, but DJs have replaced those chamber orchestras and food trucks instead of banquets, sneakers instead of dress shoes. Dvorak brings you an 1890s carnival at full tilt with this overture.

Antonin Dvorak said he was trying to depict the view a traveler would have as they're cresting a hill. It's in the evening, they're tired from the journey, and they come across that party in full swing. That's a carnival overture with Neeme Järvi conducting the Scottish National Orchestra. So when he was 12 years old, Rossini wrote a set of 6 quartets over a few days in the summer. And it was a favor to a wealthy amateur bassist named somebody that was hosting his family. So it's not your typical quartet lineup. He wrote it for 2 violins, cello, and bass, no viola. Number 6 is the one that earned the nickname La Tempesta.

Parts of Carmen by Georges Bizet is coming up in about 10 minutes. After this prelude from Ogara Tuha, written by Alberto Nepomuceno, Fabio Macchetti conducts the Mina Gerais Philharmonic Orchestra.

Minas Gerais Philharmonic Orchestra with Fabio Michetti conducting. That was the prelude from O Gara Tuja by Alberto Nepomuceno. I'm Scott Blankenship with music from Carmen for you next, one of the biggest operas in the rep today, but the premiere did not go well, though. And Georges Bizet hung around with some friends right after, Jules Massenet and Camille Saint-Saëns among them. And they did what they could to lift his spirits afterward, but the next morning's paper undid all of it. It was labeled as vulgar, unfit for a theater that billed itself as family entertainment and all this. Well, the theater kept it going for another 47 performances, though. Some historians now think the flop got exaggerated after Bizet's death. You know, good publicity for a theater trying to keep the show running. But that's a theory Bizet never lived to hear, nor did he live to hear what a success Carmen became.

KAMU Classical is sponsored in part by the Brazos Valley Symphony Orchestra. More information about BVSO's 2025-26 season at bvso.org.

Georges Bizet's Carmen Suite No. 1 with James DePriest conducting the Monte Carlo Philharmonic Orchestra. Music by Camille Saint-Saëns, one of those composers that tried to prop up Bizet after that unflattering premiere, coming up in just a moment.

0: AGOA conducting the Minnesota Orchestra by Camille Saint-Saëns. That was Danse Macabre. 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
0: Stay with me for the soundtrack for A Child's Inner World. Clara Wieck once told Robert Schumann he sometimes seemed like a child to her, and he might have taken it as an assignment. He sat right down and wrote 30 short pieces, later trimming them to 13. He called them Kinderszenen, scenes from childhood, and despite the title, they were never meant for children to play. Schumann wrote them for adults, a grown-up's look back at what it felt like to be small in the world, with all the sharp edges smoothed out by memory. It's 20 minutes ahead. Here's A Song Without Words by Felix Mendelssohn, with Marcy Rosen playing the cello and Lydia Artemiv playing the piano.

Song Without Words by Felix Mendelssohn. That was Marcy Rosen, cello, and Lydia Artemiv playing the piano. I'm Scott Blankenship. Johnny Cash wrote a song about a boy named Sue. Aaron Copland wrote one about a boy named Jody. Copland wrote the music for the 1949 film adaptation of The Red Pony, all of it based on a novella by John Steinbeck. And in it, a young boy named Jody forms a very special connection with a hot-tempered pony given to him by his father.

A few selections from the Red Pony Suite by Aaron Copland. That was Joanne Folletta conducting the Buffalo Philharmonic Orchestra. Now, this next piece is a dream poem by Samuel Coleridge Taylor. Boy, that sounds nice, doesn't it? Dream poem. Just like Coleridge Taylor's famous Hiawatha Overture, it's packed with all sorts of interesting ideas and shows the influence that Coleridge Taylor would exert on later generations of British composers. Here's Adrian Leeper conducting the RTE Concert Orchestra with Romance of the Prairie Lilies.

Hi, I'm Scott Blankenship. Robert Schumann sometimes wrote music for kids to play. Album for the Young comes to mind. 43 pieces for kids. It's children's music meant to be played by children, but Kindred Seinen is something else entirely. Schumann wrote the 13 pieces first and only attached the titles afterwards. Not as instructions for what the music depicts, just gentle hints on a mood. It's a grown man's hazy, unhurried image of what childhood felt like from a safe distance.

Kinderszenen, Scenes from Childhood by Robert Schumann, Mieczysław Horszowski playing the piano in that recording. Mozart's Symphony No. 23 on deck for you next. Here's Sir Charles Mackerras conducting the Prague Chamber Orchestra.

Orchestra with Mozart's Symphony No. 23. 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There's also music by Bach, by Puccini, by Rachmaninoff, many others. 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Stay with me. In just a moment, you'll hear music from a perfect whodunit, according to Michael Scott from The Office.

I heard a repeat of The Office over the weekend where Michael Scott is talking about how he thinks the movie Spartacus is the perfect whodunit because all those guys stand up at the end and they all say, "I'm Spartacus," and you never know who the real one is. Well, here's music from the ballet that preceded the film. It's Aram Khachaturian's Spartacus, the Adagio of Spartacus and Phrygia.

0: Music from A Love Scene Inside a Slave Rebellion Ballet. That's Adagio of Spartacus in Phrygia from Aram Khachaturian's Ballet Spartacus, with Alexander Vodinikov conducting the Russian National Orchestra.
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Felix Mendelssohn instructed the players of his string octet to put aside their notions of chamber music and embrace this work from a symphonic perspective. All the fortes, all the pianissimos must be strictly, strictly observed. All the better to paint a picture of a blustery autumn night with leaves skittering across darkened lanes. Streaks of cloud and veils of mist brightening o'er us hover. Air stirs the brake, the rushes shake, and all our pomp is over. From APM, American Public Media, this is Performance Today. I'm Valerie Kaler. This Faustian scherzo and the rest of Mendelssohn's octet on the way. The composer of this music might best be remembered for what he did with music by a completely different composer. I'm talking about Alfredo Casella, 20th century Italian musician. In 1939, he organized a revival of music by a guy named Antonio Vivaldi. Casella turned Vivaldi from a relative unknown into a superstar. And meanwhile, his own music rarely got played much outside his own country. Here, pianist Sarah Davis Buchner plays a pair of etudes by unsung hero Alfredo Casella.